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1: Me and my friends in Vancouver, like, that's, like, we'll usually, like, watch movies together or something, and I'll always, like, I'll see a character that's, like, one of our friends, and I'll be like, oh my gosh, that's Sophia. And then it gives me so much pleasure when someone, like, talks about a character that I like and uses me to describe
2: really?
1: Them. I was like, oh, really?
3: You are listening to The Aranality on RFM. Kia ora everyone, welcome back to The Aranality, where we connect, reflect on cultural traditions and also find meaning in our everyday journal entries. We have Anaya on the podcast today.
4: Hi!
3: You have no idea how long I wanted you on the podcast.
4: Oh!
3: You were here last year.
4: Yes, I was.
3: And you're only here in the country once a year.
4: Yeah, like for like 4 or 5 weeks at a time.
3: So, you know, this is a really good chance for us to catch up and learn more about what exciting things you've been up to.
4: Yeah.
3: I do need to mention, as you came in today, you were holding a matcha. I know.
4: I know. I love that. Honestly, like, I've been getting more into matcha since I left New Zealand. But we'll talk about that. I'll tell you a little bit about Vancouver and how it's been.
3: So for people who don't know who you are, how would you introduce them?
4: Hi, I'm Anaya. I used to live in Dunedin. I went to high school here for like 3 years. We moved here, me and my family moved here in 2021 during COVID. And I did high school here. And during my high school years, I started my own podcast here at RFM, which is how I met Arena. And I really miss doing it. But I think 2 years ago now, yeah, I applied to uni at the University of British Columbia in Vancouver. And yeah, I've been going there ever since, I think it was 2023 or 2024, sorry.
3: So yeah. This is your second year in
4: yes,
3: uni?
4: Yes, I just finished my second year because it's a northern hemisphere. So my term starts in August and then ends in July. So I'm here for my summer break, technically. It hasn't been very summery the past week. I will say, though, like, winter this year has been so much better than last year. Last year, it was, like, freezing the entire time. And I went from, like, peak summer in Vancouver, which is beautiful and so warm and so nice, to, like, straight winter and rain for, like, 6 weeks here. But it's been pretty sunny these past few weeks, so yeah, I'm pretty happy about that.
3: Something I do need to point out is that you only experience winters.
4: I only ever experience winters. It sucks so bad. It used to be like, you know, when I was still living here, it used to be like, oh, okay, even if it's like the middle of winter, when I would go to visit my mom who works in Bangladesh, I would be like, okay, well, it doesn't really matter what season it is over here because it's always hot in Bangladesh and in South Asia. But I don't go home to visit as much anymore. I don't go home to visit India as much either. So it's just straight winter. Like, I go straight from Vancouver winter, which is very similar to Dunedin winter, back to Dunedin winter. It's,
3: yeah, story of your life.
4: I know. Like, actually.
3: Oh. Another thing I do want to point out in case you are new to the listeners is your family lives in different continents.
4: Yes.
3: And so just talk about your family dynamic there.
4: Yeah. So growing up, we did move around a lot just because my parents work in international development. So we've lived in like, I think we've lived in 5 different countries now. So we used to live in Cambodia for 3 years, and then we moved to Malawi in Africa for 3 years. And then we were in Bangladesh for 6 years. And during COVID, we moved and we were in India for a year. And then we moved to New Zealand. But my mom still works in international development, so she does still move around a lot. So right now she's in Bangladesh and she's working there for the UN, for a UN agency called the International Organization for Migration. Super cool job. I want to be like her
3: Super cool. In
4: the future. But yeah, so that means that she lives in Bangladesh and we go and visit her every couple of months. It's been rough, like for the 3 or 4 years.

0: Especially because when we first had to like live apart, I just turned 16, and I was at that beautiful age of teenage hormones and
1: Needing your
0: mood
1: mom.
0: swings, and yeah, just
1: Yeah.
0: needing my mom. But I think we've kind of learned how to manage that distance, and it just means that we spend an outrageous amount of money on flights. But you know, I think those are the important things to like spend time with each other. I mean, I'm sure we'll talk more about how it's been, you know, having to be an older sister to my younger sister when our mom wasn't living with us. We will definitely get into that later.
2: It's something we have in common, being the
0: Yeah,
2: eldest daughters.
0: yeah, yeah. But I think it's something that's made us a lot stronger as a family as well, because even though we don't get to spend all of our time together, when we do all four of us get together, it becomes so much more special. And I really do think I would not have as good of a relationship with my mom if we lived in the same house. And I mean that in jest, but also very seriously. She's back right now for her 50th birthday this week. And it's just been me and her in the house. And getting out of the house today, we had the biggest fight. It's always over the dumbest things.
1: I can relate to you on
0: But
1: that.
0: yeah. And then I was like sitting in the car, and I was driving today, and she was like, we were gonna go to brunch together, which is where I got my matcha. But I was like, okay, so where do you want to go? Because you know, I've been basically everywhere in Dunedin. When she comes to Dunedin, it's really special, so I want to take her wherever she wants to go. So I was like, where do you want to go? She was so annoyed at that point. She was like, just we'll go wherever you want to. And anyways, it was, I won't get into the nitty-gritty of it, but anyways, it was a very loud conversation on the motorway. I'll just say
1: But
0: that.
1: honestly, I completely understand. I feel
0: Yeah.
1: like me and my mom, we have that kind of relationship as
0: Yeah.
1: well. But she does live with me now, and I have learned to live with her. And because what's interesting is that I moved out of the house from Malaysia to New Zealand, and I had my independence. So being an adult
0: Yeah.
1: now and living with my mom again, that needed a bit of adjustment.
0: Yeah.
1: But I think once you learn how to live together,
0: Yeah.
1: I think you sort of just understand each
0: Yeah,
1: other.
0: I think it's also because we're so similar in so many different ways, but also so different fundamentally. We agree on a lot of things. And then there's also like age, which is always a thing. And I think like oftentimes we just tend to misunderstand each other in ways where like we always end up like, it's always petty arguments. So we'll always come back and be like, okay, no, I get where you're coming from. And she'll understand where I'm coming from as well. One thing that I have been very grateful for though is that she's always put a lot of importance on independence. So she doesn't hover. Okay, that's a lie. She does hover a lot. She doesn't hover as much anymore. Now that I live by myself, she knows how to like let me go off on my own and do my own thing.
1: Especially because you're in a different continent.
0: Yeah. So I've learned how to like do things for myself and manage myself in those ways. So she gives me a lot of that freedom, which I'm really grateful for. In other ways, she hovers like crazy. Like, I'm leaving at the end of this week, and she's been on my butt for to like pack all of my things, because I'm going to like two different places. So my sister will be following me a week later. So I'm kind of like separating all of my things into two different suitcases, one that I'm going to take with me on my little trip, and one that my sister's going to bring after me. And so I've kept everything separated. And okay, I will say this, I am a type B kind of person, especially when it comes to my own space. I can be pretty messy in my room. Never food messy. I hate having like dirty dishes in my room and stuff, but my clothes, my entire closet will be empty and all of my clothes will be on my floor. But it's an organized chaos. Like
1: You know.
0: I know where everything is. So like anyways, but she just wouldn't let it go. She was like, "You know what? You can do whatever you need to in your room. Just bring me all of your clothes and I'll fold them." I was like, "Why would you fold all my clothes? Like, I've got it." And she was like, "No, just do it." So like in those kinds of ways, she does still hover, she does still push, and she does still nag.
1: But it's all from love.
0: It is all from love. And I'm trying to keep that in mind, because I know I'm going to go and have to face her in the car, and I'm still annoyed with her.
1: Hopefully from this conversations we're gonna have and reflect
0: Yeah.
1: together, it will be a bit less for you
0: Yeah.
1: to
0: We'll see.
1: process. I am surprised that you are type B. I have never,
0: really?

0: do not see you as a type B?
1: I think it's because when it comes to my own personal space, I need to be very type B. Like, I need to be able to just, like, drop
0: Are you chill?
1: Where I need to.
0: Type B is, like, chill.
1: Not at all.
0: Then you are not a type B.
1: Not at all. I think I'm type B in the way that I keep my space, like, my room. But I am very type A about, like, public spaces. I used to be able to just be like, oh, whatever, like, I don't care. But I can't do that anymore. Because now that I've lived by myself and I've lived with a really horrible roommate, who I will also talk about, like, learning how to manage that, I can't deal with that anymore. So we've been getting into a lot of fights about that. But I will leave my room really messy. Like, there'll be clothes everywhere. Like, my dresser is so messy and everything. But only ever when it's, like, my personal space. Yeah. I like, we can analyze that, like, psychoanalyze that in so many different ways. It's probably just because, like, when I get to my room, like, I just want to be able to, like, drop everything.
0: Yeah.
1: And, like, I feel like leave because it where it is.
0: You try to organize every other part of your life. Your personal space needs to be just be you and your creative mess.
1: Yeah, and I need to, like, I always, like, when it comes to, like, everything, I'm like, naturally a bit of an anxious person, so I need to be able to have, like, a plan, like, in the future. I can see, like, okay, everything is gonna get done in this way. Also, when it comes to time management, I can be kind of type B. I will say that I'm usually the last person out of the house. I'm usually still doing my mascara in the car. Like, I will say that. But yeah, when it comes to, like, you know, making plans ahead of time, like, knowing where we're going, what we're doing, what I'm going to order at the restaurant, like, I need to have seen the menu so I can make my decision. Because I tend to be very, like, I second guess my choices and stuff like that a lot. So yeah, I just need to have ample time to prepare so that I can keep procrastinating. But I do get everything done.
0: I feel like you're a different type. You're not a type A or B.
1: I know. I've been trying to put myself. I don't think I can put myself into either of those categories. Because when it comes to certain things, I am very type A. But when it comes to others, it's type. Usually, when it comes to things that involves other people, I'm very type A. Like, when it comes to, like, managing other people or working with a team or with a group. Or, like, bossing my sister around, very type A. But when it comes to, like, just myself and things that I need to get done for myself, I take my time and, like, it gets done whenever it gets done.
0: I'm the opposite of that.
1: Really?
0: I feel like I'm a type A at work and when I have to work with people.
1: Mm-hmm.
0: But I'm a type B when I'm with my partner, for example, and I can just, like, let go.
1: Yeah.
0: And feel free to let other people decide things for me.
1: Yeah. I think that is one thing that also comes with being an older sister. I know we're veering into that topic a lot, but, you know, like, because usually when I'm with my sister, I think it's kind of the same with her. Like, she's very type A when it comes to, like, being by herself and stuff like that. It's like when she's with me, she just turns her brain off. Which is so annoying to me in so many different... Because I'm like, I know you're not stupid. I know you know how to open the lid of this water bottle. But it's like, she'll, like, hand it to me and it's like the simplest of tasks. And I'm like, does your brain just stop working when you're around me?
0: It makes you feel safe with you.
1: Yeah, I know. I appreciate it. But it still annoys me so much.
0: Oh. I love this conversation we're getting into type A and type B. I feel like it's something I want to explore later as well because
1: I think there's so much to be said about that as well.
0: Understanding myself is something that I love getting into. Like, I love personality quizzes. I love knowing exactly what type of character am I in a TV show.
1: Oh my god, that's actually my favorite game ever to do. Me and my friends in Vancouver, like, that's like, we'll usually, like, watch movies together or something, and I'll always, like, I'll see a character that's, like, one of our friends, and I'll be like, oh my gosh, that's Sophia. And then it gives me so much pleasure when someone, like, talks about a character that I like and uses me to describe them. I was like, oh, really? Because I have, like, no sense. I feel like this is what happens with a lot of people, but specifically women, we have no sense of, like, self-perception. We don't know how other people see us. I have no idea what kind of person I seem like to other people. So I love having people describe me to them. So, like, I love hearing what people's first impression of me was. Aww. Or, like, what they thought of me when they first saw me. Or
0: it's very healing.
1: Yeah, it feels like, oh, okay, so like, the things that I thought I was doing, or like oftentimes I feel like we'll like judge our, like, social actions, I guess, in a very harsh light. So we'll be like, oh my gosh, that was really embarrassing or something. But then it'll be something that the other person found really endearing.
0: Yeah.
1: So, like, I think
0: you're just a little quirky.
1: Yeah. I think it's so sweet. I think that's actually, like,

0: the cutest thing that we do as, like, humans with each other is, like, explain how we see the other person to each other. Yeah.
1: So what character are you proud of to be aligned with?
0: Someone described me as Katara from Avatar: The Last Airbender.
1: Wow.
0: And I was like, I see it, but it's also because I've tried to model my personality after her ever since I watched the show as a little kid. So, like, I'd hope I'm like Katara because that's, like, the

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1: Across Kenya, a new kind of wildlife crime is emerging, but it's not in tusks or horns. It's ants. A single day's harvest of queen ants can be worth hundreds of thousands of dollars for smugglers. Why are these tiny creatures so valuable?
0: Secrets of the Ant Trade. 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
2: Hello, I'm Johnny Diamond. In this series, I'm exploring how two peoples ended up locked in a seemingly endless conflict over a land whose every story is disputed.

0: of the television station.
1: But let's not get ahead of ourselves. Creating a foreign language radio station was challenging enough. We'll hear this story from two people, Irma, who recorded this interview.

0: They concede Alexander Zverev, Beda Valent, and Roya in straight sets. And this is how the number two seed assessed his game after today's win.
1: Yeah, for 2.5 sets, I played an almost perfect match. And then, yeah, I lost a bit of focus, lost a bit of concentration, and used it very well. And, yeah, he made it very interesting in the end. But to play another set, even though I love to play here at Wimbledon, but it's nice to win easier in the beginning of the week. I mean, I'm not old yet, but I'm getting to an age where I think you need to save energy, and I think it also builds confidence when you win in easily, when you win in straight sets. I think it helps for your confidence, especially for me at Wimbledon. You know, I love this tournament, but I'm still waiting for a big result, and if I continue playing like this, I definitely think it can happen this year.
0: We'll have to wait and see. There were straight sets wins for the sixth seed, Taylor Fritz. He beat fellow American Patrick Kipson. The French Open finalist Flavio Cabolli, though, dropped a set on his way to beating James Duckworth. Crowd favourite Matteo Berrettini came through in 4 sets against Frenchman Arthur Fils. And the Spanish teenager Rafael Hadar continues to make waves as well. He's one of a current crop of young players who've recently broken through to the main tour. We heard from him a couple of days ago on Sport Today. Will he beat his fellow countryman Pablo Carreño Busta in a 5-set epic?
2: And who are you watching at the moment, Delith?
0: Well, play, as I mentioned before, has finished on centre court. The net has already been put away for another day, of course, and all the spectators have left. But I'm keeping a close eye on court one because another crowd favourite, Grigor Dimitrov, is playing the Czech 15th seed Jakub Mencik, who was a semi-finalist at Roland Garros just last month. Dimitrov back here after injury problems in the last year. But it's currently 1-set all on court one. 4-3 going with serve Dimitrov in the third. And Addy, to look forward to tomorrow, we've got Jannik Sinner back in action, Arina Sabalenka, and Novak Djokovic will open proceedings on centre court on Friday.
2: So another blockbuster day. Thank you, Delith. You can follow all the action, of course, from Wimbledon via the BBC Sport website. And also today, a bit of cricket news before you go. It's the second semi-final of the women's...
3: 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Finding hidden...
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0: Kia ora and welcome to Community Talks, proudly brought to you by Plains Media. In today's episode, we'll be listening to Speaking for the Planet. Sit back and listen. Let's get started. Coming up next, Year 8 Prepared Speeches. Emiya Harish, Ethan Oliver, Dia Deepak, Serena George from Our Lady of Victory School, Eva Moriarty, and James Cummins from Hayton Intermediate. Mena Malak, Jensen Greg from Beckenham School, followed by Zoe Brett and Audrey Logan from Mount Pleasant School.
1: Michael Jackson sang We Are the World in 1985. His hopes were that the world would thrive.
2: His dreams, like him, no longer alive.
1: Our jobs as kids in 2026 look much too hard for us to fix.
2: The world is full of trouble and war. We need to feed our people more.
1: The rich have chased money and power, while the poor and hungry can only cower.
2: The ones with food never suffer, but without it, life is tougher.
1: The knowledge we need to feed our planet and save the world which we inhabit
2: is here for us if we use it right and spread it across the world despite
1: the challenges we face each day and the people in power we need to sway.
3: Our aim to change by 2030, our goal of zero hunger is worthy
1: of all of us standing tall together to find a different solution to stop hunger forever.
2: And like I said, we are the children. We are the ones who make a brighter day.
1: But look around us at all this waste and hunger, and none of us can see a way.
2: This is the consequence we have to pay. The problem we face is starting

0: Innovation. We need to fix this across our nations
1: for the planet to grow.
0: And the people in power must know that there has to be a solution, that death cannot be the conclusion.
1: The women of the world in countries all over have knowledge, commitment, and ardent fervor to feed their families, villages, and towns with sustainable crops amidst ups and downs.
0: With your food basket and my food basket,
1: the people will thrive.
0: And without worrying another day if they will survive, we are the ones who will change the world. We are the ones who will make these days brighter, even if it's just a little slighter.
1: We want to make the world fair because we really do care.
2: We are all here today, and you are most likely later. But for 1 in 5 children in our own local communities, their next meal is a terrified question mark. Food insecurity isn't an outlying disaster. It is a problem that has been right next door to us all these years, and we haven't even realized it. I will tell you now how we can fix this through Seeding Change, a feast for the future. Food insecurity is like a monster looking out there waiting for its prey. There is a staggering number of 266 million people facing food insecurity in 47 countries. We must fight back and not be bystanders to this tragic problem. By starting farming, growing your own food at home, and making small changes to our daily routines, bit by bit, we will achieve the justice we need. To turn food insecurity into security, let's start valuing people over profit. It is unjust that money comes before humans. When profit overtakes, a risky domino effect begins. When high charges start driving families into poverty, low wages to cover basic health insurance, and escalating food prices leave people empty-handed. We can't survive when basic survival is made an expense and to carry as an extra burden for our families. In the heart of Aotearoa, incredible groups are leading the charge. The Aotearoa Food Rescue Alliance, or AFRA, lives by a powerful message: nourish communities, reduce waste. They rescue perfectly good food from going to waste, make it into a dish, and distribute it around the local communities they go by. The food that is given out to people and families yearly is a rough amount of $70 to $73 million. The society works to strive for a livelihood in which everyone can be happy, which is a motto everyone should be working towards. We are one of the generations that can actually change the world with the resources and technology that we have and can access. But making this issue into a solution can't happen overnight. We need all the help we can get and all the people that are willing to help commit themselves so everyone can have an equal life as we live in. I urge you all to think about those suffering because of our carelessness. We cannot claim to be caretakers of this earth if we allow our neighbors to go hungry while we have the power to help. Let's make zero hunger a reality, not a goal.
3: How many people in this room have ever come home to find the cupboards empty? This is how a lot of people, especially kids, feel every day. About 1 in 5 children in New Zealand live in households experiencing moderate to severe food insecurity. This is way too many children who don't have food every day. A related issue is food waste. Everybody has done it before. Throwing out leftovers, binning things past and buying too much food that is not used. Every year, New Zealanders throw away over 1.2 million tonnes of food, with roughly 300,000 tonnes of it being edible food from households. This seems crazy when a lot of families don't even have enough food to feed everyone in the house. Many parents don't have the money to afford to buy food because they are busy paying for bills, fuel, and loads of other things. So when it comes to food, they don't have enough money to afford to put a meal on the table. Now think of us having enough food every day when there are others who can't even afford one meal. Did you know the average family of four spends almost $3,000 per year on food that does

0: not even get eaten? This is a hard challenge to face, but there are also lots of ways we can help. The best way to help is to not buy food you already have. If you make a meal plan, you can list the ingredients and go through your cupboards to see what ingredients you already have. Sometimes a lot of fresh fruit, vegetables, or bread rolls in bulk might look like a bargain when you buy them. But if you buy too much, they rot before you can use them. Why would you buy 6 broccolis if you're only using 2 during the week? You just end up throwing out the other 4. You might as well have given your money to a charity, a local school, or send it to my bank account. I would love to get a new pair of shoes. Maybe instead you could use those savings to buy some food to donate to the food bank at the supermarket. Why not buy a couple of cans to donate? You might think it's only 2 cans, but it could be that one missing meal. At the moment, it is predicted that more than 600 million people will be facing world hunger in 2030. This is a crazy amount and we cannot let this happen. But if we work together, one meal at a time, we can do our bit to help food wastage. We might not solve world hunger, but every little bit counts. Thank you.
1: Around the world, approximately 9 million people die each year from starvation, and nearly half of them link to children's cases of being malnourished. Now, for some people, things don't add up because the world has enough food and water to feed the whole population. And yet, people go hungry every night. Why does this happen? What is everyone else in the world doing? And especially, how can we make a difference? Now first, we need to identify the problem. One of the many things that is wrecking the population is something called food insecurity. Food insecurity is when people don't have enough food to be healthy or to last themselves and their families. They get a feeling of eating one time, then not knowing when the next meal is going to be, or else they'll ever get another one. Food insecurity is affecting everyone in countries around the world, like Sudan and Yemen. They get affected because of their ongoing wars, which are causing food outages and collapsing economies, leading to overpriced food items. Unfortunately, because food prices are getting raised higher and higher, people suffering from poverty can't afford them. These lead to some of the many things people shouldn't have to go through, like skipping meals and child labor. A good way of getting food for the people in need is farms. Farms are a good food source, as long as they are consistent and sustainable. Countries like India, Australia, and Japan use different types of methods to grow a variety of crops like wheat, rice, melons, and more. Australia uses permaculture and water management to grow their crops. Permaculture is farming that caters to the needs of others while supporting and helping biodiversity around the world. India creates technology to help farms that have been in places affected by drought, and Japan uses special techniques that are traditional to their bloodline. If farmers could build farms not just in their country, but everywhere, they could support everyone that needs food to live. I've talked about the problem, what other countries are doing to fix it, but I haven't talked about ourselves. What can we do to help others that are suffering from food insecurity? Our own backyards. Like, actually, our own backyard. You can do so much in your own yard that most of you don't know of. Just planting fruits and vegetables in your own yard can do so much to the people around you. If you plant food in your yard and give them away to the people in need, you're already making a difference to the people suffering from hunger and poverty. Now that I have told you about the problem, what other countries are doing to fix it, and what we can do to help, other generations have a higher chance to survive this devastating problem. We can all do something to help. We just need the right amount of tools and the right amount of courage. Just as John F. Kennedy once said, if a free society cannot help the many who are poor, it cannot save the few who are rich. Thank you.
2: This might sound crazy, but before I started to write this speech, I decided to experience one day as someone who is not provided enough food to eat. No food, no water, just me and my empty belly. And I have never felt so helpless before. Whilst I had the choice to do this, many do not. We all think we live in a free world, right? We all have equal rights, we've abolished slavery, and we all have the right to vote. But that's where we all go wrong. A hungry man is not a free man. Adlai E. Stevenson. Let us all stop being hypocrites and acknowledge the fact that this is not a free world until every single person has at least enough food to nourish their body. And this is why I am speaking on behalf of the starving people of the world. We all know the main places where world hunger is at its peak, places in conflict-driven zones and areas suffering extreme climate changes.

0: such as Sudan, Palestine, Afghanistan, Australia, and the list goes on. Our world is glamorized. There are many things that are under the wraps in many countries that most people do not even know about. If you do search up some of these places on social media, you will see the most mesmerizing photos, glamored with filters. Although no one knows that behind these extensive fake filters, there are poverty-filled countries and starving children. These influencers pick and choose the photos that do not show all the poverty, inequality, violence, and severe world hunger. Some of these places are Madagascar, Mali, Yemen, Nigeria, Syria, and the Democratic Republic of Congo. So if you really think about it, there are problems in almost every part of the world. Most of them are just more glamorized, so us foreigners do not see the real problems in these countries. Solving world hunger is a complex global problem, but individuals can take a stand to contribute to the solution. Steps such as reducing food waste, engaging in advocacy, and supporting in agriculture can help. Now, I'm going to talk in details about the steps mentioned above. Loving your leftovers. This statement is as simple as it sounds. It means to simply repurpose your leftovers or freeze them so you can eat them later. Because in New Zealand alone, over 40% simply throws away their perfectly good leftovers. Buy ugly produce. Buy imperfectly shaped fruits and vegetables that are thrown away by retailers when in reality they're perfectly fine and just as nutritious. Support local farmers. Buy locally and seasonally to support small-scale agricultures. And lastly, educate yourself and others and learn about the root causes of world hunger, which are poverty, inequality, violence, climate change, and overconsumption. And share that information on social media platforms rather than using them to doom scroll or promote overconsumption of food or products. Thank you.
1: Be honest. You must all be thinking, great, another lecture about how I need to invest in food banks or how a global food shortage could happen any day now. No. Lack of food isn't our problem at all. It isn't scarcity, it's strategy. The UN Food and Agriculture Organization reports that we already produce enough to feed 10 billion people. That's 1.5 billion more than our world's population. Yet we let so many starve while we spend, and waste. It's a cycle. Wealthy countries are getting significantly more food in their markets and shops. According to the 2026 World Hunger Crisis Report, the average American spends the equivalent to 230 New Zealand dollars a week on food, while countries like Azerbaijan, Nepal, and many more places in our world barely have enough money to buy any food at all. And that's if there's any on offer. Pearl Buck, an American writer and humanitarian, said, "A hungry man sees no right or wrong. He sees food." This honestly hit me hard because it is pretty horrible to imagine a life where the people are just so desperate to survive, they harm others to end their starvation. I mean, just imagine not being able to feed your children and watch them slowly fade away day by day. Would you even care about the law anymore? If we're being real here, we most likely won't have sorted out global hunger by 2030. But there is a solution. And the solution isn't just awareness, it's expertise. We must become the people the world requires to stop hunger and inequality. It demands the best scientists, the best lawyers, and the best politicians. To the people here today that are in our generation, I know we've all heard adults say how it's up to us and thinking, I don't have to worry, they'll sort it out. Will they though? Our elders will make a difference, but to genuinely solve hunger and fix our food distribution, we actually must be the fixer-uppers for the world. We must stop letting this endless doom cycle happen right under our noses. In an ideal world, we could sit down and sort out how much food our wealthier countries need, distributing the rest equally to the poor. But this is our world. It's not ideal. It's not perfect. It is what it is. But it could work if we had the right people. I'm not here today to tell you what you must do. Well, I am actually. So I really hope something good can come out of this. Do invest in food banks and so on. Because if you can't be the solution quite yet,

0: contribute to it. A hungry man sees no right or wrong. He sees food. Please, next time you see someone begging on the side of the road, think about this quote, have sympathy, and let it motivate you all to do good.
1: It's about the failure in our systems that lets one half of the world have more than enough food and the other half to not even have enough for one filling meal. Around 266 million people are facing the crippling anxiety of wondering where their next meal will come from. But countries all over the world are striving to find solutions to this man-made problem. In many countries, people are using their empathy and compassion to take action and be the difference. A project to Somalia and Afghanistan in 2024 showed that instead of sending food packages, they sent seeds and agricultural tools, and it proved to give a much more help and nourishment to the nations. Rooftops in Tokyo are filled with millions of produce and plants, and community gardens are blooming with veggies and fruits. People are building gardens and farms that value people over profit. But we shouldn't just watch others. We have to take action ourselves and be the change you want to see in the world. Reducing food insecurity may sound like an impossible task with no solution, but the reality is that we can help right here in Christchurch from our own backyards. Planting abundant fruits in your garden like delicious feijoas contribute immensely. You can give leftovers away to community gardens, along with canned goods and non-perishable items. Although a little garden in your backyard may not feed the 266 million people who are suffering, it's the right steps towards a change. Food insecurity is just a reflection of our world today, our broken government, and our unjust society. Today, you have learned what food insecurity is, what others are doing to help, and what we can do ourselves to provide a feast for the future. But at the end of the day, it's what you decide to do that will affect future generations. As Buzz Aldrin once said, if we can conquer space, then we can conquer hunger. It's not the resources, it's our priorities. Thank you.
0: Who here feels like they can go into the cupboard and grab a snack when they feel a bit hungry? Well, I know I can, and I do it without even thinking. Recently, I discovered that this is called food security, having enough food for whenever you need it. However, I also discovered from the World Food Programme that 319 million people face high levels of food insecurity. Around 1 in 3 people have very little food and are constantly worrying about when it will run out. Food insecurity and hunger are huge problems all around the world. But today, I'll be mainly focusing on New Zealand. Statistics show that 33% of New Zealand households face some form of food insecurity. Hunger impacts not only individuals, but whole families, including school children just like me. Children are our future leaders, teachers, doctors, even rugby players. But when some children go to school hungry, while others have everything they need, the divide between people grows bigger and bigger. The children who have enough food, warm homes, and support get a head start in life, while others struggle just to concentrate in class. If hungry children miss out on opportunities because they cannot learn properly, then who will lead us? Who will help us when we're sick? Who will win the Rugby World Cup? As the psychologist Abraham Maslow believed, before people can learn, grow, or achieve their dreams, they need their basic needs, like food and safety, met first. When you think of hunger, you may think of starving people in the streets or kids in poor countries. However, while doing this research, I discovered other levels of hunger that might not seem as severe, but are also impacting our own communities. Hunger can be one parent going without a meal to make sure the children can eat. Hunger can be eating unhealthy food because healthy food is too expensive. Hunger can be skipping lunch so you can eat dinner. Hunger can be invisible. So why are people in New Zealand going hungry?

0: place to choose between paying the rent, keeping the lights on, or buying groceries, food often becomes the thing they cut back on. But do you know what's crazy? One survey undertaken in 2025 reported that the average New Zealand household wastes 11% of their food each week. If we put all that food together, we would have $3 billion of food to share every year. This is enough to cover about 867 million school lunches. So, how can we help? Try not to buy more food than you need. Donate to food banks, school lunch programs, and remember to be grateful for the food that you have. As Gandhi once said, there is enough on this planet for everyone's need, but not enough for everyone's greed.
1: Kia ora everyone, my name's James and it's really nice to be here today. Hunger is a very complicated issue and the world has been experiencing a global food crisis for many years now. Put simply, it's the result of humans not having access to sustainable food resources. In countries such as Sudan, civil wars have created widespread poverty, and this has impacts on the amount of food available. The World Health Organization estimates that 21 million people in Sudan face severe hunger because markets and farms have collapsed. There are countless other examples of this in hunger hotspot countries like Haiti, Mozambique and Afghanistan, all of which have experienced conflict and are unable to grow, afford or import food. But hunger isn't just about access to food. It's also about how food is grown and transported to the people who need it. One of the keys to this is fertilizer. Did you know that the Middle East is a huge producer of nitrogen fertilizer and that one third of the global supply goes through the Strait of Hormuz, the shipping lane between Iran and Oman? In recent times, the war in Iran has meant that fertilizer cannot be delivered to countries that need it to grow crops. Because of this shortage, there's a very serious risk in the years to come of a major world famine, which should be a concern for global leaders. We all know that climate change is having a real effect on the world we live in. The increase in droughts, floods and heat waves can cause significant crop failures, and researchers at the United Nations believe that far more countries will face critical food shortages if the world heats up by another 2 degrees. World hunger is complicated and is caused by climate change, conflict and poverty all interlinked. But communities around the globe are taking proactive steps. Some examples are garden partnerships, food forests and urban orchards that provide food at a local scale, reducing the effects of hunger in communities. We can support these initiatives by volunteering, planting and not wasting the food we have. We can also write letters to our politicians. Whilst researching this topic, I discovered that the UK government in February 2026 cut its funding by one third for the United Nations World Food Programme. We can upcycle food and reduce waste. Upcycling food is when you take surplus food or the byproducts of manufacturing and use them to make something healthy for someone else. There are many companies in the world now focusing on doing this. The US Department of Agriculture estimates that 40% of all food grown each year in the US goes unsold or uneaten. This is a staggering statistic, and I'm not sure experts really understand where and why these losses occur. Back at home in New Zealand, we also struggle with food security, and some families are still unable to provide nutritious food. The cost of groceries, the supermarket, is now at a level that many households can't afford, and so people go without. It is thought that 1 in 7 New Zealand children experience hunger and food insecurity, which means they do not have enough food to sustain an active and healthy life. I feel embarrassed that our government can't address this problem. I want to finish with a quote from Indian philosopher Mahatma Gandhi. There's enough on this planet for everyone's needs, but not for everyone's greed. Thank you.
0: The world produces enough food to feed everyone. Yet 673 million people are left starving each year. So, in a world with more than enough food, why are millions still

0: yearning for something as basic as a safe meal. Well, in order to truly understand this issue, we'll explore food insecurity, food sovereignty, and organizations creating change. I believe that every human being deserves the right to a sufficient amount of healthy food per year. Yet, 2.3 billion people are being denied this most basic necessity. This is the harsh reality of food insecurity. Food security, however, relies on three key factors: availability for enough nutritious food, access so everyone can afford and obtain that food, and stability, ensuring all remains consistent, especially during economic shocks and extreme weather. While there are many ways to fix food insecurity, one stands out. Food sovereignty is when a country or community grows and supplies their own food rather than relying on imports from other nations. Without it, countries are basically betting on global politics to behave. And if Donald Trump has taught us anything, that's a pretty risky gamble. One small conflict can and will leave millions starving. But change is possible. Organizations like the Manawatu Food Action Network are working together to improve access to affordable food and reduce waste. They show that solving hunger is about creating a system that actually works. Hunger does not exist because the world lacks food. It exists because the world lacks fairness. If we truly want to change, we must shrink in food security, support local communities, and make food security a right, not a privilege. Because as Mahatma Gandhi once said, the world has enough for everyone's needs, but not for everyone's greed.
1: Imagine going to school to learn, but you're starving and you feel sick because the water is dirty and all you ate yesterday was a handful of rice. Why does this happen? It's because the lucky people are too greedy, too self-conscious, and too self-absorbed to even notice. Open your eyes to your own impact. I know inflation and the cost of living are creeping up. By the time I'm 50, I bet an apple will cost $15 each, unless we do something. Did you know that in America, 40% of all food is wasted? It's not only wasting good food, can you feed those that experience hunger, you're also wasting your money. 2 billion people don't have access to proper, clean, safe, nutritious food. This problem is a mountain towering over top of us. It isn't just inflation or our ignorance of food quality that is causing world hunger. It's also conflict and climate change. Fuel is a big part of food, believe it or not. How do you run the machinery to farm food? Fuel. How do you move food from place to place? Fuel. How are plastic containers made? Fuel. Yet we need fuel and use it to run our factories that then contributes to climate change, which is causing harsher climates in which crops can't grow. We can't rely on something so unsustainable and that can just be cut off so easily. On the brighter side of things, this problem can be solved. Composting is a great way to solve world hunger. It gets rid of food scraps and helps new food grow. So not only will it solve human hunger, but the worms will have full bellies too. Looking at the bigger picture, if the big people, the ones up top, the government, the billionaires, the influencers, anyone who can cause change speaks out, this problem might just be solved. Now imagine you're going to work or to school, but you're happy, you're healthy, you're hydrated, you're well fed. This is the difference people could make. And the only thing holding back humans is humanity.

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Thanks for listening, and we will see you next time on Community Talks.

This is the Putorino. This is the Ororua Dangi. This is the Karangaweka. This is the Nuru. This is the Karangakuri. This is the Kawawa Kowiwikuri. This is the Karangamanu. And this is the Putorino. This is the Putorino. This is the Ororua Dangi. This is the Karangaweka. This is the Nuru. This is the Karangakuri. This is the Kawawa Kowiwikuri. This is the Karangamanu.

0: What does leadership really look like for young women today? The Power in Us brings bold, unfiltered conversations from the South Island's next generation of changemakers.
1: From vulnerable truths to powerful wins with a few laughs in between, join Mackenzie and Ruby from the O3 Collective on the first Thursday of every month at 9 a.m. on Plains Media. Because the power isn't out there, it's already in us.